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1: WQCS weather. Showers and thunderstorms likely today, a 90% chance. Locally heavy rains are possible. We'll see a high today around 85. A few clouds tonight with a stray shower or thunderstorm possible and a low around 77. Coming up on Morning Edition, as a new school year begins, student-athletes across Texas are returning to the field for the start of fall sports, just as some of the year's most punishing heat lingers. NPR looks at how new safety rules are changing and how practices are held to better protect the students. Coming up on WQCS.
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1: WQCS weather. Showers and thunderstorms likely today, a 90% chance. Locally heavy rains are possible. We'll see a high today around 85. A few clouds tonight with a stray shower or thunderstorm possible and a low around 77. Coming up on Morning Edition, supplements are a $70 billion industry that's growing fast. But there's little evidence that many supplements actually do what they promise. Hear more coming up on WQCS.
2: A potential deal on the Strait of Hormuz. What could it change? On the next International Friday News Roundup, President Trump's messaging whiplash over Iran continues and the region reacts. Also, who's behind settler violence in the West Bank and what does it mean for Palestinians? And Russia overhauls its military strategy in Ukraine. The Roundup next time on 1A.
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4: Hello, this is John Nelson, and welcome to the Audubon Moment. Tricolored herons are in a family known as wading birds. Wading birds share a common habitat. They feed in or near the water. Tricolored herons eat a large variety of fish, insects, and amphibians. At about 26 inches long, this bird displays plumage that includes a dark blue-gray back, wings, and neck. Its belly and breast are white, and it also has a white stripe on the front of its neck. Like the reddish egret, it has a more aggressive form of hunting than other wading birds. It's not uncommon for this bird to chase prey in the water rather than waiting in ambush. Tricolored herons often nest in large colonies that may include other species of herons or egrets. Thanks for joining us for another Audubon Moment. And if you're interested in learning more about the birds in your area, look for us on the internet at theaudubonmoment.com.
5: Good morning, I'm Layla Faldin. 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When he got there, he couldn't walk or stand on his own, and they didn't have a mobility device that fit him. 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It fits perfectly. It's Morning Edition.
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1: WQCS weather. Showers and thunderstorms likely today, a 90% chance. Locally heavy rains are possible. We'll see a high today around 85. A few clouds tonight with a stray shower or thunderstorm possible and a low around 77. Coming up on Morning Edition, it's been a month since the body of Nolan Wells was found on a Mississippi island. The death of the black teenager remains under investigation as speculations and threats circulate online. 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
2: Progressive and moderate Democrats both had big primary wins Tuesday. Where does the party go from here? On the next Friday News Roundup, analysis from Michigan. Plus, will Republicans turn away from Ohio candidate Max Miller? And why are U.S. weapons stockpiles apparently running out? We round up the week's news next time on 1A.
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4: This is John Bell. Welcome to Skywatch. On August 8, 1609, members of the Venetian Senate climbed to the top of the tower of St. Mark's Cathedral for a demonstration of Galileo's first telescope. The senators viewed ships far out at sea, ships that couldn't be seen by the naked eye for another 2 hours. What a marvelous invention. Galileo's salary at the University of Padua was immediately doubled. Now, if you were to buy today the cheapest, crummiest telescope you could find, it would still be better than that first one. Galileo did not invent the telescope, but after hearing reports of its invention, made one of his own. It was what he did with the telescope that made the difference. Instead of looking at ships out at sea, he turned the telescope skyward and wrote about the moon, the planets, and the stars, all the marvelous things in the heavens.
5: This has been Skywatch, a production of WQCS Radio and Indian River State College. I'm John Bell, reminding you to watch the skies.
6: Good morning, Amy Martinez. Before Neil Armstrong was making giant leaps for mankind on the moon, he was taking small steps for boykind in Wapakoneta, Ohio. 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It's Morning Edition.
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7: 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I'm Leila Fadel.
6: And I'm Amy Martinez. It's been a month since Nolan Wells was found dead on an island just off the Mississippi.

0: From the Saturday Evening Post, this is the Post Perspective for August 7th. In the 1950s, Harley J. Earl began a new era of automotive design. Using a three-dimensional modeling system, he introduced innovations like wraparound windshields and moving the passenger seat off the rear axle toward the center of the car. After seeing the enthusiasm for foreign sports cars, he decided to create an affordable American model, the highly successful Corvette. In a Post interview that appeared today in 1954, he said he'd once been inspired by the twin-hulled P-38 Lockheed Lightning fighter aircraft. He admired the long, sleek line of its fuselage, which rose to twin rudders. That image led him to create the raised tail fins on the 1948 Cadillac. Earl told the Post his primary purpose had been to lengthen and lower the American automobile because oblongs were more attractive than squares. Critics of the new lower cars started the rumor that Earl had made them close to the ground because he himself was short. In fact, he was 6'4" tall. There's more from the Post at SaturdayEveningPost.com.
1: You're with the BBC World Service, and this is NewsHour, live from London. While much of our attention when it comes to Iran is about how it continues to project its power and grip across the region, despite the US-led war, the authorities have also been fiercely exerting control within the country's borders. Just this week, the UN Human Rights Chief, Volker Türk, said that he was alarmed by the rise in the number of executions, a tool used, he said, to instill fear among the population. Murad Tabaz is a prisoner who got out. He's a dual national, American as well as Iranian, a

0: Asia in particular, is enormous. So when you look at the entire ball of wax, you realize that it's a multi-billion dollar industry annually.
1: Mm-hmm. As we said, your previous films were Tiger King, Chimp Crazy. Now this is Monsters of God. And it's really about people who are deeply attached to their animals in these stories. What do you think? What is it about that that draws you to this topic, do you think?
0: Yeah, I mean, it takes one to know one. By the way, the monsters in this story are really us, not the reptiles. I think that, you know, I have that pathology like many of these people. I just may be able to manage it better. It's like an addiction, you know. It's like how well you manage your addiction. Some people go off the rails. Some people get a bit sober. So, you know, it's like any obsession. And I love people that are obsessed with things. I don't look at obsession as a bad word always. I think it means that you wake up in the morning and you want to do something. And in the case of the people that I chronicle in my films, they're obsessed with animals. And it can be good, bad, and ugly.
1: Filmmaker Eric Good's new HBO series is titled Monsters of God. Eric Good, thanks so much for being with us.
0: Thank you for having me, Deborah.
1: It's Here and Now.
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10: It's Here and Now. Syphilis cases are on the rise in this country. We have talked on this program about one vulnerable group, pregnant women at risk of passing infections to their babies. Now, a new report suggests another area of concern, unhoused people along the U.S.-Mexico border between San Diego and Tijuana. Eric Budman reported on this for our editorial partner STAT, the Health and Medicine publication. Eric, welcome back.
11: Thank you so much for having me, Scott.
10: So your new piece starts with the story of a woman whose case illustrates this larger problem. Tell us a little bit about the woman you call GB, how she turned out to be positive.
11: She had, you know, what in some ways was a kind of classic middle-class life where she was working for a military contractor. She had a salary. She had kids. She had a dog. You know, her kids had braces. Mm-hmm. And around 2020, all of that began to unravel with the death of her sister, and she began using crystal meth. And as she kind of fell deeper into these issues with substance use, she lost her house, you know, her family. She ended up living on the street. And
10: Wow. So
11: GB had no idea she could even have syphilis. And she just sort of happened to drop by this research office to take part in a study that a friend of hers had told her about. And it was in the process of enrolling in this research and participating that her test came back positive for syphilis.
10: She is kind of at the center of this group your piece focuses on. Yeah, that is people living on either side of the U.S.-Mexico border who are unhoused. Is this kind of a demographic area of concern?

0: Jazz critic Martin Johnson writes for the Wall Street Journal and Downbeat. He reviewed Jason Moran Plays Duke Ellington. Coming up, Justin Chang reviews Tony, the new film bio of Anthony Bourdain. This is Fresh Air.
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2: Archaeologist Uzi Baram led the excavation of the Free Black Settlement of Angola. I'm Ben Brotmarkle, and coming up on Florida Frontiers, the weekly radio magazine of the Florida Historical Society, we'll discuss Angola. We'll also talk about the Free Black

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7: Hello, this is John Nelson, and welcome to another Audubon Moment. Painted buntings display an incredible array of colors. While the female has a relatively drab leaf green color, the male is brilliantly colored with a blue head, orange-red breast, and a light green back and wings. Painted buntings are only about 5.5 inches tall and can be found on the edges of woodland habitat. They forage on the ground for seeds, grasses, and insects, but they will also come to bird feeders. Painted buntings nest in thick brush and are often the victims of a cruel hoax. Cowbirds will try to lay their own eggs in the painted bunting's nest. Many times this results in the raising of a cowbird at the expense of the painted bunting species. If you're interested in learning more about Florida's birds, Google the St. Lucie Audubon Society. And thanks for joining us for another Audubon Moment.
8: This is All Things Considered from NPR News. I'm Mary Louise Kelly.
0: And I'm Elsa Chang. Prediction market sites like Kalshi and Polymarket have turned the world into a casino. The companies allow bets on movie reviews, the president's words, conflicts in the Middle East, elections, and so much more. But now they are introducing betting on clinical trials where the lives of patients are on the line. As NPR's Bobby Allen reports, it's put the industry on the defensive amid growing pushback from researchers and patients.
9: As a soon-to-be seventh grader, Joshua Pedersen's son is like many kids his age.

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1: From the Saturday Evening Post, this is the Post Perspective for August 7th. In the 1950s, Harley J. Earl began a new era of automotive design. Using a three-dimensional modeling system, he introduced innovations like wraparound windshields and moving the passenger seat off the rear axle toward the center of the car. After seeing the enthusiasm for foreign sports cars, he decided to create an affordable American model, the highly successful Corvette. In a Post interview that appeared today in 1954, he said he'd once been inspired by the twin-hulled P-38 Lockheed Lightning fighter aircraft. He admired the long, sleek line of its fuselage, which rose to twin rudders. That image led him to create the raised tail fins on the 1948 Cadillac. Earl told the Post his primary purpose had been to lengthen and lower the American automobile because oblongs were more attractive than squares. Critics of the new lower cars started the rumor that Earl had made them close to the ground because he himself was short. In fact, he was 6'4" tall. There's more from the Post at SaturdayEveningPost.com.
2: Live from NPR News in Culver City, California, I'm Duane Brown. The leaders of Saudi Arabia, Turkey, and Pakistan have signed a joint defense agreement today. As NPR's Hadil El-Shaouchi reports, the president of Turkey and the Saudi crown prince, as well as the prime minister of Pakistan, gathered in the city of Mecca.
3: Details of the agreement were not immediately released, but the Pakistani foreign ministry said that it was intended to, quote, strengthen collective deterrence against any act of aggression. This deal comes as tensions in the Middle East rise, with fears of a widening war between the United States and Iran. The agreement would combine the strengths of Saudi Arabia as an oil-rich country, Pakistan, a nuclear power, and Turkey, which has NATO's second-largest military and a growing defense industry. Hadil El-Shaouchi, NPR News, Istanbul.
2: Another big loss for Meta, a judge in New Mexico ordering the parent company of Facebook to pay $567 million into a fund to help address harms from the company's social media platform. This is in addition to the $375 million Meta was ordered to pay previously for having violated the state's Unfair Practices Act. NPR's John Ruwich has more.
4: New Mexico is one of dozens of states suing Meta over child safety, and a jury in March found that the company had violated the state's consumer protection laws. In a fresh order, the judge ordered Meta to put $567 million into a so-called abatement fund. The fund will be used to abate the public nuisance that Meta created with its social media platforms, which include Facebook and Instagram. The order said the court decided such a fund was necessary due to the wide-ranging impacts of the harm and the complex nature of the remedy. Meta says it disagrees with the ruling and will appeal. Later this month, another landmark trial against Meta by a group of states gets underway in California. John Ruwich, NPR News.
2: Stock finished higher on Wall Street today. You're listening to NPR News. Russia has condemned France's decision to deport a high-profile Russian media personality. NPR's Eleanor Beardsley has that story.
5: Ksenia Fedorova lost a legal challenge to block the deportation order this week after a Paris court rejected her appeal. The French foreign minister accused Fedorova of acting as an agent of influence, while the interior minister denounced her for spreading Russian disinformation aimed at, quote, undermining France's fundamental interests. Russia Today, considered a Kremlin propaganda channel, was suspended across the European Union after Russia's full-scale invasion of Ukraine in 2022. Fedorova has since emerged as a prominent commentator on conservative French outlets, including CNews, Europe One, and the Journal du Dimanche, all owned by right-wing pro-Kremlin media mogul Vincent Bolloré. Eleanor Beardsley, NPR News, Paris.
2: More dangerous heat and muggy conditions are forecast through the weekend on both the East and West coasts. From Washington, D.C. to Philly and New York City, temperatures are hovering in the 90s and triple digits with the possibility of some flash flooding. Air quality alerts in the Northwest are up after wildfires fanned by gusty winds in Oregon and Washington State persist. Meanwhile, hot, muggy conditions are also forecast for parts of Southern California. I'm Duane Brown. This is NPR News.

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0: This is All Things Considered from NPR News. I'm Mary Louise Kelly.
10: And I'm Elsa Chang. Prediction market sites like Kalshi and Polymarket have turned the world into a casino. The companies allow bets on movie reviews, the president's words, conflicts in the Middle East, elections, and so much more. But now they are introducing betting on clinical trials where the lives of patients are on the line. As NPR's Bobby Allen reports, it's put the industry on the defensive amid growing pushback from researchers and patients.
11: As a soon-to-be seventh grader, Joshua Pedersen's son is like many kids his age.
12: The thing I'm looking forward to most in seventh grade is lunch, and the thing I'm looking forward to least is everything else.
11: One of his passions is art, but he doesn't take classes. He likes teaching himself.
12: I like drawing scary stuff and robots, because I think scary stuff and robots are cool.
11: 2 years ago, his family, who lives in Boston, had a nightmare scenario. They found a lump on their son's side that turned out to be cancer. After months of grueling chemotherapy and radiation, he was declared cancer-free. But then the cancer returned. So Pedersen entered his son into a clinical trial for a novel treatment. He asked that his son's name be withheld to discuss his medical condition. Not long after, Pedersen read on the news that prediction market sites Kalshi and Polymarket are allowing people to bet on the outcome of clinical trials and whether the Food and Drug Administration will approve new medications.
13: What seemed to be missed in the CEO statements was the fact that there were going to be patients on the other side of these bets.
11: People will bet or lose money based on the success or failure of a clinical trial.
13: A clinical trial failing is a more sanitized euphemism

0: Congrats, Boy Throb. 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
4: 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WQCS weather. Expect a chance of showers and thunderstorms this evening on the Treasure Coast. Overnight low around 76 with the same chance lingering. Tomorrow, a high near 90 with another chance of showers and thunderstorms, especially in the afternoon. Plan for passing cells and brief pauses. Current temperature, reported this evening on the Treasure Coast, 84. 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
5: As the Treasure Coast continues to grow, there is perhaps no resource more valuable than our workforce. 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One of the ways it does that is through programs targeting the youth. 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
0: Live from NPR News in Washington, I'm Janine Herbst. The Senate has approved a Russia sanctions bill with support from a broad bipartisan majority. And here's Claudia Gisalis reports the plan saw momentum after the bill's architect, Lindsey Graham, died last month.
6: Senator Graham led the push for Russia sanctions as part of an effort to end the war in Ukraine. The legislation was named in his honor as the bill's supporters saw it as a tribute to the South Carolina Republican. That includes his sister, Darlene Graham, who was appointed to serve the remainder of his term.
7: My late brother, Lindsey, was a foreign policy and national security expert. He was also a peacemaker who was determined to bring an end to the conflict in Ukraine.
6: It would place sanctions on top Russian leaders and top importers of Russian oil. It would also allow President Trump to place tariffs on those importers, which some Democrats say unnecessarily gives Trump more power. Claudia Gisalis, NPR News, the Capitol.
0: President Trump paid a rare visit to the State Department today to talk about an issue that he calls an important matter of national security, investing in the U.S. mining industry. NPR's Michelle Kellerman reports he announced projects worth $3 billion.
8: Mining experts and business leaders gathered at the State Department's Ben Franklin Room as Trump spelled out his goals of making the U.S. a minerals superpower.